God's help, this is achievable. In 2 Corinthians 12:9, Paul said, "My grace is sufficient for you, for my power is made perfect in weakness." And remember, even the Apostle Paul had to learn to be content. In Philippians 4, Paul said, "For I've learned to be content whatever the circumstances. I've learned the secret of being content in any and every situation, whether well-fed or hungry, whether living in plenty or want. I can do all things through Christ who strengthens me." Something to think about. The Apostle Paul talks about learning the secret of being contentment. What was Paul's secret to learning contentment? What do you think about that? Think about that for a minute. The answer is provided in verse 13, where Paul said, "I can do all things through Christ who strengthens me." Remember in 1 Colossians 3, Paul said, "Since you have been raised with Christ, set your hearts on things above, where Christ is seated at the right hand of God. Set your minds on things above and not on earthly things." In other words, Paul's focus was on things of eternal value, such as the salvation of people and discipleship of believers. Similarly, if you focus on things of eternal value, then the material things will become a lot less important to you, and you will learn to be content. Dealing with higher interest rates, I'd like to talk about that for a minute. As well as having to deal with inflation, everyone is facing interest rates that are much higher now, that's July 2022, compared to even the end of 2021. For example, in Canada, a typical five-year fixed mortgage in December 2021 was about 2%, while today it's about 5.5%. Similarly, interest rates on variable rate mortgages have gone from about 1.5% to about 4.2%. I've done some detailed calculations assuming a 25-year amortization. I would estimate for most people, their mortgage payments are going to increase anywhere from about 25% up to 44% based on the current rates. Given that most people spend all their regular income, have no savings, and have no cushion within their monthly cash flow, many people will be forced to downsize their home and others will lose their homes altogether. I am concerned for these individuals. Here are some examples of what can happen when your mortgage payment increases substantially. Because of the higher interest rates, your mortgage payment is much higher. The bank may advise you that you no longer qualify for your current level of financing, even though you got a good credit rating, even though you've been making your payments. They may say, "Hey, you don't qualify for that amount." They may ask you when your mortgage comes due to put down a big chunk of money and renew it at a lower amount. I had a case recently, the mortgage came due at $400,000. They only approved her for $350,000. She had to come up with $50,000. Secondly, some people will miss several mortgage payments, and in due course, the bank will take legal action and effectively evict you and take over title to the property and sell it, often at reduced prices. For others, they will determine they cannot afford the high mortgage payments, so they will wisely sell their home and purchase a smaller home or condo at a lesser price. And generally, this is a wise decision to make this kind of a decision in advance. Don't wait until you get into trouble with the bank. For some people, they will have to sell their home and they may be forced to rent. And another group of people will ignore the negative impact on their monthly cash flow from the larger mortgage payment and inflation. They will just go ahead and renew the mortgage because perhaps they have sufficient income to qualify, but they'll continue with their same lifestyle. They'll make their mortgage payment but finance their negative monthly cash flow with more debt and eventually suffer some even more significant negative consequences. So that's not a good way to go. My recommendation, do not wait until your mortgage comes due for renewal. Be proactive. Plan in advance, as Jesus admonished us in Luke chapter 14. Speak to your financial institution and other banks in several months prior to your mortgage renewal to obtain an estimate of what your future mortgage payment will be and when your mortgage comes due. So do some planning in advance and a projected budget. You want to develop this projected budget to determine if you can afford the higher mortgage payment. So if your mortgage payment's going from $2,000 to $2,600 or whatever it is, you got to determine, can you afford it? And can you afford to stay where you are? If the answer is no, then you need to take necessary action, possibly to sell your home and downsize. Do this well in advance before your mortgage comes due. You don't want to get into a situation where the bank has a legal right to take over your house under a power sale or a foreclosure. Proverbs 12:15 states, "The way of a fool is right in his own eyes, but a wise man is he who listens to counsel." Now I'd like to talk about the impact on those who have managed money God's way. It's very different than the impact on most people. By far, the majority of people in our country and around the world have a lot of debt. Most people are going to be negatively impacted by the higher interest rates and the inflation, especially the higher interest rates. However, for those individuals who have managed money according to biblical principles over the last several years, they'll be much better off as they'll have little or no debt, so they will not be negatively affected by the higher interest rates. Further, Proverbs 21:20 says, "In the house of the wise,

folks. Number one, learn God's word on finances. I've been providing biblical counsel to people for over 40 years. Most people violate biblical financial principles, even Christians, unknowingly. Most know about tithing, which represents only 3% of the 2,350 references in the Bible, while there's 97% that apply to other financial topics. For example, God's perspective on debt and saving is very different than the world's perspective. Easy credit today encourages people to buy now, pay later, and use debt freely, which the world promotes. That's what a lot of the promotions are about on TV and radio. However, God's directive is to use as little debt as possible and pay it off as quick as possible, and to be content with God's provision. As John the Baptist said in Luke 3:14, be content with your pay. In Deuteronomy chapter 28, God promised the people of Israel that if they fully obeyed him, they would be lenders and not borrowers. Next, list out all of your debts. List them all out, including the repayment terms, the maturity date, and the interest rates. You need to face the truth about your finances. If you ignore it, it will just get worse. Proverbs 27:23 says, be sure you know the condition of your flocks. Give careful attention to your herds. Remember, at the time this proverb was written, most people were farmers. So the practical application today is you need to know where you're at financially. You need to know where you're at financially. Thirdly, develop and implement a spending plan to ensure that you spend less than you earn and you have a surplus each month in order to pay down debt and save for future needs. In the parable of the tower, Luke 14:28-30, Christ admonished us to plan ahead. Number five, use your monthly surplus to pay down the most expensive debt first, which is usually your credit cards. Then pay down the other debts in order with the higher interest rate debt first, and then work it down until you pay off all your debts. Going forward, be sure to track your expenses so that you will know your financial facts rather than guessing. Since you'll become more conscious of where your money is going, you will tend to spend less. If you're married, show it to your spouse, and if you're single, have an accountability partner. Here's some advice that I would give to an individual or couple whose mortgage is coming due in the near future and will be facing a higher interest rates and a bigger mortgage payment. Number one, check with your bank and at least two other financial institutions to see what the current and best interest rates are for fixed and variable mortgages. Determine how much your mortgage payment will be under the fixed and variable options, as well as the amortization period. Secondly, prepare a spending plan. That's a budget. This is like a projected budget to determine how much you can afford to pay on your mortgage after it's renewed. Can you afford to pay that higher mortgage payment? In other words, develop a realistic budget that hopefully enables you to make your future mortgage payment, which will likely be higher. But if you have a projected monthly deficit, then you're going to need to look at eliminating some non-essential expenses and see if you can balance your budget. If you cannot come up with a reasonable spending plan that demonstrates that you can afford the larger mortgage payment, then you need to either earn more income or make some tough decisions to downsize your lifestyle, which may include the selling of one of your cars or downsizing your home. I'd like to now give some advice with respect to variable interest rates as opposed to fixed interest rates on your mortgage. A mortgage with a variable rate means the rate goes up and down depending upon the bank's prime rate. As of today, July 27, 2022, a closed variable rate mortgage is about 4.2%, while a fixed rate 5-year mortgage is about 5.5%. This is common. Generally, the variable rate mortgage is lower than the fixed rate. But with the variable rate mortgage, you take the risk that if interest rates increase significantly above the fixed rate, if they go above it, you could be worse off compared to taking a fixed rate mortgage. I know a few people who took out a fixed rate mortgage in the fall of 2021 at 2% or 2.5%, and today they're really glad they did that. Now, they didn't know rates were going to go up, but that's not the case for most people. Secondly, should you go with a variable rate mortgage or a fixed rate? This is a good question, and this is not an easy one to answer. Most brokers would just say, and a lot of people say, well, the variable rate's less, so go with it. But with interest, the inflation problems we have today and interest rates on the rise, we don't know how high that variable rate mortgage is going to go. So it really depends where interest rates are going in the future. And if you believe they're going to go significantly higher, then you would want to go with the fixed rate mortgage. However, if you think interest rates are going to stay about the same or maybe go up only slightly over the term of your mortgage and remain less than the fixed rate, then you would probably be better off with the variable rate mortgage. I don't know the future, only God does, Isaiah 46:10. So every Christian needs to pray and discern exactly what God wants them to do. How can you discern God's specific will as to what you should do before you make any major financial decision, including whether you should go with a variable rate mortgage or a fixed rate mortgage? I believe God can direct us in several ways. First of all,

0: He can speak to you through his word. Hebrews 4:12 says, the word of God is living and active, sharper than any double-edged sword. It penetrates even to dividing soul and spirit, joints and marrows. It judges the thoughts and the attitudes of the heart. And Psalms 119:105 says, your word is a lamp to my feet and a light for my path. In other words, as you review specific scriptures related to finances, God can highlight one or two of them and give you direction as to what you should do. Secondly, you can obtain some counsel from a godly financial advisor or a godly mortgage advisor. Thirdly, the Holy Spirit can speak to our heart and mind. Jesus said, my sheep listen to my voice. I know them and they follow me. John 10:27. Number four, God can reveal to you what you should do as you prepare your projected spending plan or budget. For example, if you have a surplus of cash in your monthly budget after you've included your increased mortgage payment, you've got a bit of a cushion. You can probably take the risk of going with a variable rate mortgage, which you know is currently less than the fixed rate mortgage, as you have some surplus cash flow to absorb a reasonable interest rate increase. However, if you're an individual or couple who have a very tight cash flow, and when you look at your projected budget with the higher mortgage payment, and you don't have any surplus there, you may be forced to go with a fixed rate mortgage to ensure that at least for the next several years, your mortgage payment will not go up because you don't have that surplus cash flow each month to pay anything extra. And very importantly, God can provide his peace or lack of peace with respect to any proposed financial decision. Jesus said, peace I leave with you, my peace I give you. I do not give as the world gives. Do not let your hearts be troubled and do not be afraid. For example, if you're not experiencing God's peace with respect to a proposed mortgage renewal that you received from your bank, then God's likely directing you to look elsewhere for the financing. And if you're not experiencing God's peace with respect to your proposed budget, maybe you need to work your numbers. Maybe you need to eliminate some more wants and desires. Maybe you need to eliminate a car or downsize your house to make sure you can balance your cash flow. And of course, before you make the final decision with respect to your mortgage refinancing, pray and ask God for his wisdom, James 1:5, and his specific direction. Now I'd like to give you some other advice before entering into a mortgage agreement. Shop around for the best deal. Talk to at least three financial institutions. This is really important. Their posted rate on their website can often be negotiated down if you have a good credit rating and significant equity in your home. And consider a mortgage broker if their fee is reasonable. Sometimes they can get a better deal than you can. Secondly, be sure to obtain flexibility in the repayment of your mortgage in your agreement. Often financial institutions will allow you to double up on your payments or pay an additional lump sum every year against the principal without incurring any penalties. You don't want to incur any early payment penalties. They're very expensive. Thirdly, if you may sell your house within the next few years, you're likely to get a shorter term variable rate mortgage. Maybe instead of a five-year term or whatever, you may get a 2 or 3 year term if you think you're going to sell your house. And you may go with a variable rate mortgage also, because if you sell your home and you have to pay off your mortgage, if you have to pay the 3 month penalty, it's 3 months penalty on a variable rate mortgage is less than 3 month penalty on a fixed rate mortgage. So that's why you want to do that. If you think there's a possibility that you may be selling your house in the next, let's say in the next 2 to 3 years. And number four, since it's God's best for his children to be totally debt-free, work diligently towards paying off your mortgage and all debts completely. There's no substitute for being debt-free. I've helped thousands of people become totally debt-free in the last 4 decades, and no one has ever regretted it. No one's ever come back to me and said, Tom, we missed that mortgage payment, or Tom, we missed those car loan payments, or whatever it is. No one's ever said that. They've also said, this is great with no loan payments. We got a surplus of cash each month. We can give more to the Lord's work. We don't have that financial stress anymore. We can take that special family vacation. We can save for retirement or kids' education, whatever it is. It's just great to be debt-free. Next, I'd like to talk about dealing with the negativity associated with inflation and higher interest rates. High inflation and high interest rates are major problems right now, and they're negatively impacting most people. So the natural question is this: what should a Christian do during these difficult times? The first thing I say is remember that as individuals, we cannot control interest rates or inflation. But we can control how we use the money that God's entrusted to us. Romans 14:12 says, so then each of us will get account of himself to God. But we can control what we do with the money we've been entrusted with. So I encourage you to focus on what you can control and don't get stressed out about the negative news from the media. And remember, God has promised that he will meet our needs as we put him first. In Philippians 4:19, Paul said, and my God will meet all your needs according to his glorious riches in Christ Jesus. Putting God first and managing money, what does that mean, you may ask? What does that mean for a Christian to put God first in terms of managing money? In other words, how can a Christian be a good steward of the money that God's entrusted to them? Now, I find when I talk about stewardship, most Christians are thinking about tithing, and that's part of it, but it's only a small part. The most important aspect of biblical stewardship is acknowledging in your heart and mind that God owns absolutely everything. He owns 100% of what you have, not the first 10%. He owns everything. Haggai 2:8 says, the silver is mine and the gold is mine, declares the Lord Almighty. And that we are stewards or managers of the money that God has entrusted to us. God is the owner. God owns 100%. In 1 Corinthians 4:2 it says, now it is required that those who have been given a trust must prove faithful. Faithfulness to God is the key, and the only way a Christian can do that is by managing the money that God's entrusted to them according to God's principles and God's specific will. Hence, there's no substitute, there's absolutely no substitute for studying and meditating upon what God's Word says with respect to finances. Joshua 1:8 is a critical verse. It says, where God said, do not let this book of the law depart from your mouth. Meditate on it day and night so that you may be careful to do everything written in it. Then you'll be prosperous and successful. You need to get into God's work. And from over 4 decades of experience, I've seen thousands of cases where one of God's children, when they start to manage money God's way, follow the biblical principles, often God will provide some small miracles. It could be unexpected income, a better job, a great deal on a purchase, or God may enable you to be content with less. In Luke 16:10, Jesus said, whoever can be trusted with very little can also be trusted with much. In other words, Christ is saying, if you're trusted with a small amount, I can entrust with you more. And if you're not trusted with a small amount, you're not going to be trusted with a lot more. And that's one of the key principles in the parable of the talents in Matthew chapter 25. If you remember in that parable, God entrusted 5 talents to one servant, 2 to another, and 1 to a third servant. And for 2 servants, the 1 with 2 and the 1 with 5, they showed they were faithful. God then entrusted them with more. But the one servant who made no effort to invest his master's money, didn't use the skills and the talents that God had given him, just buried his talent in the ground. He didn't do anything, no effort whatsoever. God took that talent away from him. So as you show that you're faithful in managing the money God's entrusted to you, that means learning and applying the biblical principles, God's probably going to entrust with you with more. And sometimes he doesn't entrust us with more. More often than not, he does, but sometimes he doesn't. What I find sometimes is God enables us to be content with less. And Hebrews 13:5 says, keep your lives free from the love of money and be content with what you have. Now, what about people with a lot of debt? For many people, after they've accumulated a lot of debt, they see no way out of it. And I've seen so many people say, I've got to go bankrupt. There's no other option. If this applies to you, listen carefully. I've seen thousands of individuals and couples with many large mortgages, huge credit card debt, six-figure credit card debt, personal lines of credit, car loans, you name it, they had all kinds of debt. For those individuals who were serious enough and took the time and effort to learn and apply the biblical financial principles of managing the money that God entrusted to them, and by far the majority of the cases, almost all of them, I'd say 90% plus, God enabled them to get out of debt and avoid bankruptcy. God enabled them to do that. Again, often God can provide by miracles, little miracles, or sometimes God will enable us to learn to be content with less, help us distinguish between a need versus a want and desire, and God will sometimes enable us to eliminate unnecessary expenses. He can do it in so many ways. I'd like to now share with you my testimony. When I accepted Jesus Christ as Savior and Lord on April 12, 1981, I had a lot of debt. I had not followed biblical financial principles because I didn't know what they were. Shortly thereafter, I obtained a number of tapes authored by Larry Burkett, who was a great teacher of God's Word on finances. At that time, I had recently received my chartered accounting designation, and I thought the Bible would be academic with respect to finances. However, as I listened to Larry's tape, I was amazed. I was just amazed at how much wisdom the Bible contained on finances and how practical it was. I meditated on many scriptures. I had 6 hours worth worth of tapes. I went through those tapes 40 times and within about 1 year, and by the end of it, I had almost every scripture memorized. And it was God. I didn't intend to memorize. It's just God, through His Word and His Spirit, just planted those scriptures in my mind. And God, through His Word and His Spirit, changed the way I manage money. In 1982, in the middle of a recession, when interest rates were 18 to 20%, God directed me to start my own accounting practice. I had almost no clients. As I learned and implemented the biblical financial principles, including giving 10% to the Lord's Word, God did amazing things. He provided me with many clients, including some very large ones who would not normally use a sole practitioner. And within 3 years, I had an accounting practice that would normally take 20 years to build. I praise the Lord for that. He did it. I didn't do it. Also within 3 years, I was totally debt-free. I had no mortgage. I had no debt whatsoever. That was 1985. I've never borrowed a dime since then. And I just praise the Lord for the financial wisdom in His Word. And I thank God. I just thank the good Lord for guiding me and directing me every step of the way. I'd now like to talk about obtaining biblical counsel. So before making any major financial decision, I encourage you to obtain biblical counsel from the three following sources. First, from God Himself. In 1 Kings 22:5, it says, Joseph had said to the king of Israel, first seek the counsel of the Lord. Secondly, study God's Word to ensure that what you plan to do is within biblical guidelines. Psalms 119:24 states, your statutes are my delight, they are my counselors. And three, seek the advice of a godly financial advisor or a godly mortgage advisor. Here's a description of such a godly financial advisor. A spiritually mature Christian who understands and applies God's investment principles, or with respect to a mortgage, God's principles they apply to a mortgage, has a close personal relationship with the Lord, has the necessary practical financial knowledge, and habitually puts the interests of his clients first. And if you're married, it's best to consult with your spouse, as God wants husband and wife to be one flesh, Genesis 2:24, with respect to any major financial decision. Here's some concluding remarks. I encourage everyone to invest the time to learn more about God's Word on finances. Again, for those who have managed money God's way, the higher interest rates are going to have little or no impact, and they'll be able to absorb the higher cost of living without a lot of problems. But for most people who have not been following the biblical financial principles, I really encourage you to learn them ASAP. And for sure, study God's Word on finances, develop a future budget well before your mortgage comes due so you won't end up in a financial mess if indeed your mortgage payment does increase substantially. To learn more on this topic, watch Session 2, which deals with reducing expenses and shared accommodation, and be sure to watch Sessions 3 and 4 on this topic, where I provide several real-life case studies that demonstrate to you the practical application of the biblical principles of dealing with inflation and higher interest rates. These can be found on our website, CopelandFinancialMinistries.org.
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0: Most people have no idea that how they manage money can impact their relationship with God, their spouse, and eternity. 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

say brother and sister round here. It's because we're a family and these folks are so near. When one has a heartache, we all share the tears and rejoice in each victory.

A minister just closed a revival in a huge Midwestern city. He stepped on the train on his way home and found himself seated beside a young man. For nothing better to do and just to kind of pass the time away, he tried to start up a conversation. Then he noticed the young man didn't care to talk, and so he turned to the young man and said, "Son, I don't know what's wrong, but I'm a preacher, and I'll be glad to help you any way I can." The young man, through his tears, proceeded to tell the story. He said, "Preacher, 2 years ago, I got so mean at home that my mom and dad couldn't do anything with me. And one day, I even went so far as to strike my father with my fist. He told me then, 'Son, I hate to do it, but it's going to break your mama's heart. You can't stay at home anymore.' And said I needed to leave the house. Preacher, I've wandered all over this country the past 2 years doing all the sinful things that a young man can do. But 3 weeks ago, I stumbled into an old camp meeting. There I gave my heart and life to Jesus Christ. I wrote Mom and Dad a letter and I told them I was sorry for what I'd done. Told them that I'd be on this old train today, that I'd like to come back home." Preacher said, "Son, that's all well and good, but how do you know you're going to be welcome? How do you know that your mom and dad will even let you come home?" Young man said, "Preacher, we've lived beside these old railroad tracks all of my life. In a little old white house, out behind the house is a great big old apple tree. And I told Dad in the letter that if I was welcome home and him and Mom could see to forgive me of all the pain and heartache I caused them, for Dad to go out there and in the backyard and hang a little white rag on top of that apple tree, that I could see it from the train and I'd know by that signal that everything was all right. But Preacher, would you look for me? Would you tell me what you see? I want to go home so bad, and I'm sorry for all the things I've done. Tell me if you just see one teeny little white rag on top of that tree." Well, the old preacher, not knowing what to expect, he wiped the frost from the window of that old train and looked out. And then he had a great big smile. He said, "Son, you can relax. The apple tree is in full bloom. I've never seen so many white rags tied on anything in all my life. And that's not all. Under the apple tree, I see a gray-haired old mom and dad standing out there waving a white bedsheet saying, 'Welcome home, son. We love you.' And you know, that's just like God. No matter how we've wasted our lives, no matter how far in sin we've sunk, all we have to do is repent of our sins and ask Jesus to forgive us and give our life to Him. And Jesus, He will welcome each and every one of us back home, back to the family of God, back to where we really belong.

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1: Praise God. 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
1: Praise God. 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My book can be used as a daily devotion, or you can read several financial moments at a time. Or you could pick the topics that you're interested in and focus on those. Some of those topics include obtaining God's peace in the area of finances, debt reduction, management of money impacts relationship with your spouse and God, worldly versus biblical perspective on money, managing money during difficult times, discerning God's will, investing God's way, estate planning, and God's financial wisdom for business. 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
2: Welcome to the Gospel Message Radio Program. My name is Wes Hebner. I'm so glad you're listening. You're here to learn to see what God's Word has to say to you today. Last week, we looked at Jesus before the high priest, Mark chapter 14. There were people that lied about Jesus, said he had sinned when he was perfect. And yet he did not answer their accusations. And then the high priest asks him if he's the Messiah, the Son of God. And he answers truthfully, boldly, with courage. In this, we see the courage of Jesus, the truth of Jesus, and the wisdom of Jesus in only answering the most important question. And because of this, Jesus is being spit on. They're hitting him. And exactly while this is happening, Peter denies Jesus. Today, we want to look at that denial of Jesus. Now, remember, as a follower of Jesus, there will be times when you will be tempted and tested, and you will fail. You will sin. You will choose your will over God's will. You will be selfish. You will deny Jesus in some way. When you fail and deny Jesus, the devil will try to convince you that you are not a Christian or that God can't use you or you're too damaged or broken to be used by God and that you're worthless. However, when you fail, God can restore you, rebuild you, and continue to use you in His kingdom. We see this lived out in Peter's life. And today, we're going to see Peter deny Jesus and lie about being a follower of Jesus and see what lessons we can learn from Peter's denial. But before we look at that denial, I want to remind you that Peter was very confident he would never deny Jesus. Back in Mark 14:29, Jesus had told the disciples that every one of them will desert him. Yet Peter, with great confidence, said to Jesus, "Even if everyone runs, I won't." Peter is saying this, "Jesus, I know most of the time you're right. You usually know what you're talking about, but you don't really know me. You don't know how strong I am. You may be right about all the other disciples, but you're wrong about me. I will never deny you." Peter is an example of 1 Corinthians 10 verse 12, where it says, "If you think you're standing strong, be careful that you don't fall." Peter thought he was spiritually stronger than he was. But when the pressure was on, he discovered how weak he was. So today, Mark 14:66-72, the denial of Jesus. Let's pray. Heavenly Father, we thank you for this day. We thank you for this opportunity on this radio program to share your word. Heavenly Father, I pray that you will encourage each listener, strengthen them, especially if they're feeling like they've sinned, they've fallen, they're worthless, there's no hope. Heavenly Father, help them to remember you love them, you'll never leave them, and you still have a plan for their life. I pray, Heavenly Father, that this message would be according to your word, in your will, and your name would get all the honor and glory. We pray this in the name of Jesus Christ. Amen. So I want to read the text, Mark 14:66-72, so we get the story, Peter denying Jesus. It says, "And as Peter was beneath in the palace, there come one of the maids and the high priest. And when she saw Peter warming himself, she looked at him and said, 'You were with Jesus of Nazareth.' But he denied, saying, 'I know not, neither understand I what you're saying.' And he went out into the porch, and the cock crew. And a maid saw him again and began to say to them that stood by, 'This is one of them.' And he denied it again. And a little after, they that stood by said again to Peter, 'Surely thou art one of them, for thou art a Galilean, and thy speech agreeth thereto.' But they began to curse and to swear, saying, 'I know not this man of whom ye speak.' And the second time the cock crew. And Peter remembered, he called to mind the word that Jesus said unto him, "Before the cock crow twice, thou shalt deny me three times." And when he thought thereon, he wept bitterly. So we're going to look at this story of Peter's denial one verse at a time, starting at verse 66. Jesus, he's in the house of the high priest, in the yard of the high priest. And remember, Jesus has just answered the question if he's Messiah, the Son of God, and he's being spit on and being hit. And now Peter comes into this yard, and it's a large yard. It's a city with walls on the outside of the property. It probably has four rectangular buildings in the corners with a courtyard in the middle. And Peter, he's in the courtyard. This is where the Roman soldiers and temple guards would have brought Jesus. Now, it's also a cold night because they're standing around the fire. Now, the question I have is, why was Peter there? This was a dangerous place for Peter to be. He's standing around a fire among the soldiers who arrested Jesus, and they're also wanting to arrest the disciples as well. And Peter just cut off the ear of the high priest's servant about an hour earlier. Why was he there? Now, the Bible doesn't explicitly give a reason, but we can come up with some ideas. My guess is Peter was there because he loved Jesus. He wanted to be as close to him during this time as possible. He wanted to see what was happening and what would happen. He cared. According to Luke 22:56, it says, "A servant girl saw him in the fire and started looking at him. Finally, she said, 'This man was one of Jesus' followers.'" This servant girl recognized Peter, but she didn't know where she had seen him. Verse 67 in our text, she says, "You were with Jesus of Nazareth." This girl knew Jesus. She might have heard Jesus' teaching or seen his miracles, and she recognized Peter as one of his followers because they had been together. Now for Peter, he must have been surprised, scared. His heart stood still. He thought he had fooled everyone. Suddenly, everyone was staring at him, including the soldiers who had captured Jesus. I don't think Peter was prepared for this. And that's often the way Satan works. He hits us when we least expect it in ways we just don't see coming. Under this sudden pressure, surrounded by soldiers holding their weapons that were staring him in the face, the first thing that came to Peter's mind was to lie and cover his tracks. Verse 68, the denial, "I don't know him. I don't understand what you're saying." He goes outside and the rooster crows. Peter was scared. He's a coward when he's faced with pressure. Remember from last week, Jesus was courageous and honest when asked a question that he knew would be blasphemy to the high priest. Throughout the Bible, God encourages us to be bold and courageous. God knows we will struggle with this for various reasons. Now, even though Peter failed here, he learned his lesson and grew in boldness quickly. Acts 4:13, Peter is being again questioned by a religious council, and the Bible says this about Peter and John. Acts 4:13, "Now when they saw the boldness of Peter and John and perceived that they were unlearned and ignorant men, they marveled, and they took knowledge of them that they had been with Jesus." From a coward to being courageous. If you were not bold and courageous for Jesus, as you should have been, then let me say, God has not given up on you. He wants you to help you become more courageous for him, and he'll give you another opportunity to display your boldness for him. Now, the story's not done. Verse 69, "A maid saw him again and began to say to them that stood by, 'This is one of them.'" In Matthew, it seems it's a different servant girl. So now there's a bunch of people standing in the courtyard, and Peter sees his identity won't remain hidden. This servant girl, she doesn't keep her sudden realization to herself either. She tells the people around her, which will have made people look at Peter. Now Peter's caught. He couldn't run. He's in a walled compound. He figured his options were to lie or die. kind of like the same choice Jesus had when he asked if he was the Messiah or Son of God. Now, Jesus was courageous and honest. Peter chose to lie again. Verse 70, Peter denied again. And then there's another person that says, surely you're one of them. You're a Galilean, your speech, your accent. Now, I think Peter's second denial was worse than the first. Maybe the words spoken louder with more force. The first denial was when he was taken by surprise. The second denial was a premeditated lie. The first time Peter is caught unaware. The second time it's a conscious choice. But the problem was Peter was denying speaking, and the more he spoke, the more people recognized his voice. In Matthew 26:73, it says the people began to recognize Peter because they recognized his accent. It gave him away. They knew Peter was lying. I think that's often the way it is in our lives. When we start lying, we have to lie some more to cover the lies. And people start seeing through our lies because the more we lie, the more dishonest we sound. And Peter starts to sound guilty. Verse 71, he begins to curse and swear, I don't know this man of whom you speak. Now, this cursing doesn't mean four-letter words of cursing that we're used to. It means Peter was declaring something to be an absolute truth. He's saying, a curse on me if I'm lying. I don't know this man. The ironic thing about this is that on one side, you have Jesus telling the truth about who he is, and no one believes him. But because he spoke the truth, they're going to execute him. Then you have Peter lying about who he is in order to escape any kind of punishment for associating with Jesus. One is telling the truth, the other is lying. One is demonstrating bravery, the other cowardice. Verse 72, the rooster crows again, and Peter remembers the words that Jesus said. This man, Peter, who was so confident in his ability to stand strong and claimed he would never fail, failed Jesus miserably in a matter of hours. Peter suddenly realized he was not as strong as he thought. He was not as good as he thought. Judas had betrayed Jesus. Now Peter had denied Jesus three times. Two things we want to see. Number one, often God will use something in your life to bring back something God has spoken to you. In Peter's case, it's a rooster crowing. When the rooster crowed, it caused Peter to remember that Jesus told him he would deny Jesus three times. I think it's the same for you and me. Sometimes it's a song, a place you drive by, a smell, a sound, or the sight of a particular person. When you see or hear something, it triggers a memory of something God spoke to you about either doing something or stop doing something. Another thought, Peter was not convicted by the rooster crowing. He was convicted by the words of Jesus. It's what Jesus said that convicted Peter. Now, we know the Word of God, it has a unique power to penetrate to the depths of who you are and address the sin in your life. Hebrews 4:12 says, "For the Word of God is quick and powerful, sharper than any two-edged sword, piercing even to the dividing asunder of the soul and spirit and of the joints and marrow, and is a discerner of the thoughts and intents of the heart." The Word of God has the ability to reveal things about you that you need to know but don't want to know. Peter is experiencing this the night he denied Jesus. Luke 22:61 tells us something of the situation. It says, "The Lord turned," that's Jesus, "and looked upon Peter. And Peter remembered the word of the Lord, how he had said to him, 'Before the rooster crows, thou wilt deny me three times.'" Now, Jesus' trial is over. They'd finished beating Jesus. Jesus' face is covered in blood. He's disfigured. His clothes are covered in sweat and blood from Gethsemane. He's beaten because he spoke the truth. And as they lead Jesus to jail for a brief period of time until they take him to Pilate for his Roman trial, Jesus' swollen and bloodshot eyes meet Peter's as he walked across the courtyard. Now, if we leave the story there, we think this is the end for Peter, crying, filled with shame. But Jesus didn't give up on Peter. Within a few days, Jesus is resurrected from the grave. He calls Peter to his side and asks, "Do you love me? Then feed my sheep." Jesus says to Peter, Peter, get your past failure out of your mind and focus on the future I have for you. Today, I want to invite you to leave the memories of your past failures with the only one who can forgive. I challenge you to entrust them to God. Trust Him to forgive you and turn from your past to consider the future God has for you. And then pray, how may I serve you, Lord, with the rest of my life? God will hear and forgive. That's called the grace of God. My name is Wes Heppner. You've been listening to the Gospel Message Radio Ministry. Thanks so much for listening. God bless you this next week.
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0: everyone. I'm Zach, just back from visiting with my family. Everyone's doing great. It was so awesome to see them. You know, today's story is all about families, the Morrisons and the Richters. It's certainly a day that will change these families forever. So come with me beyond Gilead.
1: And today on News 6 at Noon, we have a very special story to share with you. It is the first in an exclusive series looking behind the scenes at the group that has revitalized Coleraine, Peace of Heaven. What kind of man can change the landscape of a town and bring people from all over the world to help do it? Reverend Ivan Brodsky, that's who. And coming up, we'll be sitting down with Reverend Brodsky to find out more about the man, his family, and his vision for Coleraine. All that coming up. But first, they call it the dog days of summer. How long will they last this year? News 6 meteorologist Chad Browning has your weekend forecast.
2: So let's add these tomatoes.
3: Right, like this.
2: Good. Okay.
3: Hey, what? If we're cooking this now, how does it not burn or get cold and yucky before dinner?
2: Honey, this is a slow cooker. We put everything in and it cooks all day.
3: Oh, really?
2: Yeah.
3: Wow. What's next then?
2: 2 teaspoons of garlic.
3: Oh, can I put them in?
2: Sure. Just don't add any more or it'll be too strong.
3: It's kind of like chemistry. Justin could probably help us make it better since it's like science.
2: Oh, that's true. Cooking is science, but it's also an art.
4: Hello, family!
2: Oh, John, hi, what a nice surprise.
3: Mr. M, are you okay? The family's not here, just us.
4: Oh, well, you two count as family.
3: Yeah, okay.
2: What's got you so excited?
4: Excited? Me? Oh, I don't know what you're talking about. This is what I'm like every day.
2: Yeah, okay.
4: Well, I got good news, and I can't wait to share it.
3: Yeah? Hmm? What is it?
4: The paperwork has all come through.
2: John, do you mean that...
4: Hope, we have a court date. You are going to officially become a Morrison.
3: I am?
4: Yes.
2: Oh, it's wonderful. It's everything we've been waiting for, isn't it?
3: Wow. Yeah, that's great. I mean, wow. I'm really going to be a Morrison.
4: Yes, Hope. You really are.
2: Oh.
5: How long until he's finished? Honestly, my appointment was supposed to be 10 minutes ago.
6: Yes, Mrs. Richter. I have made him aware that you are here and he'll be with you as soon as possible.
5: Well, some people don't have the time to sit around and wait all day.
6: Yes, ma'am. Can I offer you something to drink? Coffee? Iced tea? Water?
5: No, thank you. Just get me in.
6: Yes, Mr. Kelly? She's right here. All right. Mr. Kelly can see you now.
5: It's about time. Mr. Kelly, this is unacceptable.
7: I'm sure it is, Mrs. Richter. What can I help you with today?
5: Are you serious? You can help me get my property back from those heaven people.
7: Monica, I've told you before, there's simply nothing I can do about that. They've done everything legally, and there's simply no recourse.
5: Oh, there has to be something you can do. What good are you?
7: Monica, legally, there's nothing I can do on the Peace of Heaven thing. Nothing. You know this. We've gone over it and over it. Now, with the other issues...
5: There is no other issue. I've got it under control. I've told you that over and over. So now it appears we're at an impasse.
7: I would tend to agree.
5: Good. Then you'll understand why I'm terminating your services.
7: What?
5: I have no need for you any further, Mr. Kelly. I've got everything under control.
7: I sincerely hope you do.
8: Well, that was a very nice report.
9: Yes, it did turn out nicely.
10: Very nice indeed. Great piece. This seems like a really nice town, Reverend. I'm glad we came.
9: It is nice. It could even be called idyllic. I didn't know that there were still places in the world like this.
10: I know. Jean and I felt the same way when we drove into town.
11: What? What did I feel?
10: Oh, I was telling Reverend Brodsky what you thought about the town when we drove in.
11: Oh, I thought it was a throwback to an old television show that was on when I was a kid.
9: Yes, well, I thought so, too.
8: A mixture between My Four Daughters and the Ryan Bunch?
11: Yeah, that's right.
3: May I get anyone a refill on iced tea or water?
8: Oh, Tiffany, you're so sweet. I'd love a refill. Thank you.
9: Yes, Tiffany, some more tea would be great.
3: Anyone else?
10: No, thank you.
11: I'm good, thanks.
10: She's so sweet.
8: Oh, yes, a wonderful girl.
11: Randy's a lucky boy.
8: We're just very lucky that we can be here for her during this difficult time.
11: Oh, that's right. That's her family, isn't it? The ones in the news.
9: Yes, it is. And I'm glad we can provide a safe place for her.
11: That's very important.
3: Here you go, Reverend Brodsky. Mrs. Brodsky.
9: Why, thank you, Tiffany.
8: Tiffany, have I told you that I'm very, very glad to have you here?
3: Oh.
8: Your presence in our home is really special to us.
3: Thank you, Mrs. Brodsky. I really... it's nice here.
9: Good. I hope that means we'll see you a lot more.
12: So this must be big.
6: Big? What?
12: Whatever brings the whole family out to Planet Cheese during the week. Hope, you have a birthday we don't know about.
3: No.
12: So what is it?
6: Yeah.
13: Okay, we do have an announcement we'd like to make. We received news today.
3: What? What is it?
6: Come on, Dad, what?
13: Do you want to tell them all?
3: I don't, no, you tell them.
13: Okay. It's official, gang. We are adopting
3: Hope. No way!
13: That's right. All of the paperwork has gone through, and a court date has been set. Next week, Hope will officially become a Morrison.
3: Yay!
6: That's so cool.
12: You're quiet, Hope. What do you think?
3: What, me?
6: Speech. Yeah. Don't put her on the spot, guys. Come on.
3: I think that... games are on me.
12: Come on, Hope. There's a racing game over here.
3: Oh, yeah. But I'm faster than you, Morrison. That's it.
13: There they go.
6: Do you think Hope's all right?
13: What? Hope? Why?
6: I don't know. She seems so quiet.
13: Yeah, Hope seems quiet. No, she just ran off with the kids, chattering away about beating Mike on the racing game.
6: No, I don't mean that. I mean, whenever we've mentioned the adoption, she gets very quiet.
13: Maybe it's just too big for her right now.
6: What do you mean?
13: Well, you know, sometimes when you're waiting for so long for something, it can still be a surprise when it gets here. You're not ready for it. It might take her a little time to work through it.
6: Maybe I'll try to talk to her later, after we get home.
13: Yeah, that'd be a good idea. I'm not sure Planet Cheese is the best place for a serious, quiet talk.
10: It's nice weather out.
14: Yeah. Well, after the rain last week, it's nice.
15: Yes, it is nice.
16: I prefer the rain.
3: Me too. It's different than sun all the time.
10: Is something wrong?
3: Everything. Or haven't you been watching the news lately?
14: Tiffany, that's enough.
3: Sorry.
10: No, I mean something here, with us. It's weird. Everyone's so quiet and grumpy and I don't know. Maybe it's nothing.
16: Quite right. There's nothing wrong here. We're all fine, right? Right?
15: Oh, yes. Yeah, right.
10: Sure. Mm-hmm.
16: See, Maya, everything's fine. It's just a case of the summertime blues. No need to worry about anything. Are you all right, Caleb? Do you need water?
3: Of course he's not all right. This is all wrong. But then again, it's par for the course in the Richter family. No one talks to anyone or deals with any problems or anything. There's nothing wrong because this is the way it always is. But that doesn't mean it's right. It shouldn't be this way.
14: Tiffany, why don't you...
3: Don't bother. I'm going out.
16: Where?
3: Away from this little bit of crazy we call home.
14: Tiffany. Tiffany Richter.
16: Oh, forget it, Tom. She's just blowing off steam.
14: But Monica...
16: She'll be back. Give her a little time. I'll talk to her later.
14: Are you sure?
16: Of course. I've got this under control.
17: Mm-hmm. Are you looking for a fun way to stay in God's Word this summer? 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

0: Tiffany, what are you doing here?
1: I am sorry, Randy. Maybe I shouldn't have come. I just...
0: No, it's all right. Come on in.
2: Who's at the door, Randy?
0: It's Tiffany.
3: Oh, is she all right? Oh, come on in here.
0: Yeah, come on.
1: I'm sorry. I didn't mean to interrupt a dinner party or...
3: No, darling. It's very informal. Our house is always like this. Lots of people.
4: Oh. Lots of family, you mean? There's usually more than this.
2: That's right. We're all family here.
0: You haven't seen it as much because everyone's still settling into town, but you'll see it more often now.
3: We're just finishing up dinner, Tiffany. Did you eat?
1: No, I didn't have much of a chance.
3: Well, you go to the living room and I'll put together a plate for you.
1: Thank you. I really appreciate it.
3: Oh, that's fine, dear. No problem.
0: Come on. So, what's wrong?
1: It's my family again. I don't know what to do anymore. My mom insists everything's fine and makes us act like nothing's going on.
0: That's tough.
1: And you know we're all over the news. It's just crazy.
0: Have you talked to your mom about it?
1: My mom doesn't talk about anything. She just says she's got it under control. Oh, that's awful.
5: I agree. It's good you got out of there. You should protect yourself from such crazy dysfunction. It's not healthy.
2: You can come here anytime, Tiffany. You're always welcome.
1: Oh, I wouldn't want to impose.
3: You impose? Never. Oh, anytime, Tiffany.
4: Yeah, the same goes for us.
1: What? You don't even know me.
4: This is what family is for, Tiffany. We're here for you, too. If you ever need a place to stay or someone to come over and get you...
5: Just call. And anyone in Peace of Heaven will do the same.
1: Really?
2: Really. Self-preservation must always be your top priority. If you aren't looking out for you, who will? You keep yourself safe. Remember that.
4: Yes. We each have to learn to love ourselves if we are to experience all this life has to offer us.
2: Remember that, Tiffany. It's the key to everything.
6: Oh, I like this one. What do you think, Hope?
7: It's nice. I like it.
1: Are you okay? Aren't you excited? A new dress and new shoes and maybe even new bows for your hair?
7: Yeah, I'm excited, but...
6: But?
7: It's like Christmas and Easter and birthdays all wrapped up in one, isn't it? Getting adopted.
6: What makes you say that?
7: Well, I mean, the dresses and the bows and the shoes and having to look nice, it's just... It's like going to church for Christmas or something, but bigger.
1: Well, you want to look nice for your big day, don't you?
7: Yeah, I know adoption's big and everything, but I don't know if I can do this.
6: Do what?
7: This whole huge adoption thing. I mean, it's huge.
6: Honey, let's go sit down over there.
7: Okay.
6: All right. Now then. What do you mean you don't think you can do this adoption thing?
7: I don't want to mess this up. I mean, I like pigtails and blue jeans. I don't do dresses and bows and stuff. I might just mess this all up.
6: Oh, honey, you won't mess anything up.
7: But what if I don't look nice when I do this? Or what if I mess up being a Morrison? I mean, I've already messed that up.
1: What? How have you messed up being a Morrison?
7: Being a Morrison is hard. You're all, like, perfect. How am I supposed to do that?
1: Hey, Maya. What's up?
8: Oh, just heading out to the mall to do a little shopping.
1: Oh, really?
8: Yeah, I'm meeting Anna there. Wanna join us?
1: Oh, no, that's all right. Thanks for asking, though.
8: Are you okay, Tiff?
1: Yeah, sure. Is Caleb home?
8: He's down in the exercise room working out.
1: Oh.
8: Dad's in his office.
1: Oh, okay. I'll stop by there, then.
8: Are you sure you're okay?
1: Yeah, fine. Go have a good time.
8: Okay. See ya.
9: But I can't do that right now. I just don't have the funds available, and... Yes, I understand. You do what you need to do. Thanks. Hi, Tiffany.
1: Hi, Dad. What's up?
9: Trying to make sense of what we're going to do next with Richter Properties. Start again? Give up? I have no idea.
1: It's all kind of a big mess, isn't it?
9: Yeah, a huge mess.
1: Where's Mom?
9: What, your mother? I don't know, actually. I think she's at Mr. Kelly's office.
1: Are we going to have family dinner?
9: I don't know, Tiffany. Right now, it looks like it'll be everyone for themselves.
1: What else is new?
9: What?
1: Don't you get tired of it, Dad? Being a Richter?
9: What do you mean?
1: I don't know. It's just it seems so hard to always do what's right for the Richters and always act just the right way and...
9: Yeah, it can be tough. I've had those feelings too, Tiffany, trust me. I know it's not easy being a Richter.
1: So what's it all for? What does it mean?
9: Hmm?
1: Being a Richter.
9: Oh, no, Tiffany, this is a phone call I've been waiting for. Can we take a rain check?
1: Sure, Dad, whatever.
9: I mean it. I'll find you later.
1: Okay.
9: Hello, this is Tom.
1: Bye, Dad.
9: Yes. Hi, I've been waiting.
10: Hope. The Morrison family is not perfect.
11: No way we're perfect. I mean, I could tell you a million different things that would prove that we're not perfect. Like when Tim melted that one plastic dish by putting it into the oven. Oh. And how Mike got into trouble for watching stuff he wasn't supposed to.
10: Oh,
11: and
10: yes. Then... Thank you, Haley. I think we get the point.
7: Tim melted a dish? Really?
11: Uh-huh.
7: And what was Mike watching?
10: Well, that doesn't matter. What does matter is that the Morrison family is not perfect. Honey, it's not about what we wear or how we look. You don't have to do anything different at all to become part of the family. You've already been part of the family in our hearts for a long time.

0: No, you don't. And we don't want you to. Those people loved you, Hope. They gave you life and cared for you, and they were a very important part of who you are. We don't want you to forget that.
1: Okay, I guess. It's just a lot.
2: Yeah, it is pretty huge, Hope, but I think you can handle it.
1: I hope so. I hope I'm good enough.
3: Hello, Monica.
4: Tom! You frightened me. What are you doing up?
3: Waiting for you. We need to talk.
4: What? Like some errant child out past curfew?
3: No, Monica. Like a husband who is worried about his wife and wants to be sure that she's all right.
4: All right. What do you want to talk about?
3: I made some phone calls about Richter Properties today. I thought I'd help with
4: what... I don't need your help, Tom.
3: But, Monica, I
4: have all of this under control. You need to trust me on that.
3: Monica, I'm here to help you. Any way I can.
4: I don't need your help, Tom Richter. Stay out of it. I have it under control.
3: Mr. Kelly said...
4: I fired Mr. Kelly. I know what I'm doing. Let me make this clear, Tom. I am not in trouble. And I have never, and will never, ever in this lifetime need your help.
1: Why, yes, Your Honorship. I do like living with the Morrisons.
2: What? What's that?
1: Oh, yes. I do promise to be good and sweet and nice and always do the right things. Like the Morrisons do.
5: Hope, what are you doing? It's 1 o'clock in the morning. You should be sleeping.
1: You wake everybody up.
5: Okay, the question is, why are you up?
1: I was just practicing.
5: Practicing what?
1: Being a Morrison and talking to the judge.
5: Oh, nervous?
1: Just a little. I don't want to mess up this court thing at all. I mean, I knew about the adoption and everything, but I didn't know about standing in a courtroom in front of a judge and having to be all Morrison-y perfect.
5: Oh, Morrison-y perfect? Hope, come here and sit down a minute.
1: Okay.
5: Do you remember when you accepted Christ this year?
1: Yeah.
5: You didn't have to do anything to make God love you, did you?
1: No, I mean, I just had to trust him.
5: Right. God loves you now. And he's loved you since before you were even born. Nothing you could do would change that. Right?
1: Right.
5: Same thing here in a way. You don't have to change anything about you to become a Morrison. We love you, no matter what. And you're already a Morrison.
1: I am?
5: You're part of the family already, Hope. And I speak for everyone in this house when I say that. We just need the paperwork to make it legal. You know what that means?
1: What?
5: You're stuck with us.
1: Yes!
5: Now, you need to go to bed and get some sleep. No more worry.
1: Oh, I'm not worrying anymore. I just want to make sure I have everything just right.
5: You're going to be great, Hope. I know it.
6: You've got to be kidding me. Who comes to someone's house at the crack of dawn? Someone needs to learn when a decent time to come calling is.
7: Monica, are you up?
6: Not a chance, Tom.
7: Monica?
6: Go away.
3: There's someone downstairs to see you.
6: They can come back at a decent time.
3: No, Monica, I think you better come downstairs.
6: What is it?
3: I think you better just come down.
6: Where's my robe?
3: Oh, over here.
6: This better be good, Tom, honestly. Oh, good morning, gentlemen. I'm afraid I was out quite late last evening and overslept this morning. How can I help you?
8: Monica Richter?
6: What? Yes, of course I'm Monica Richter. You know that.
8: Monica Richter, you're under arrest for 5 separate counts of bribery of public officials. You have the right to remain silent. Anything you say can and will be used against you in a court of law.
6: What?
3: Monica.
9: Wow, Hope's gonna become a Morrison and Monica Richter's getting arrested. I told you today was a day of change for these families, every Morrison is excited.

0: about this adoption while Tiffany is questioning what it means to be a Richter. It can be tough to be part of a family sometimes, can't it? But you know, God made families for us so that we wouldn't be alone. When things are great, a family around can celebrate with us. And when things are tough, it's our family who ought to help and support us. But our world today is full of sin. It's a place where some people don't feel good enough to be part of a family. And sin can also block family members from helping, loving, and even supporting each other. Remember, God intended families to be a place where a person would be accepted, no questions asked. So today, why don't you look for ways to bless the members of your family? Hug your grandmother, help your mom with a chore, maybe tell your dad you appreciate him. You can even read with your little sister. Whatever you do, find a way to celebrate everyone in your family. That's it for now. Beyond Gilead is based on characters and situations in Down Gilead Lane and is a production of Keys for Kids Ministries, a listener-supported ministry. Today's episode, A Tale of Two Families, was written by Lori Twitchell and directed by Steve O'Dell. Dialogue was recorded by Roy Wallace. Post-production and sound design was by Joe Carroll. Music was by John Campbell, and our executive producer was Terry Ritchie. And I'm Zach, encouraging you to go spend some time with your family. And I'll catch you again next time right here, Beyond Gilead.
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3: 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She didn't really want to help.
0: Why don't you give her another chance? Maybe she's learning to show love in action. Happy Sunday and welcome to Keys for Kids. My name is Zach. If your brother or sister suddenly wants to be very helpful, would you wonder why? Maybe they're in a contest, or maybe they learned this from Jesus in John 15:12. This is my commandment, that you love one another as I have loved you. Jesus loves you so much that he died for you, and if you're a Christian, he wants you to show his love to other people by serving them. And that's exactly what our story is all about for today. It's entitled, With Love. Kira, let me help you with that. Alexis reached for a pile of laundry needing to be folded. It will earn me points for my youth group contest. I want to get the most points so I can win. One of the ways kids in the youth group could earn points was by helping the members of their family. Kira frowned and batted her sister's hands away. I'm not signing any paper saying you helped me with anything. Just leave me and my things alone. The other members of Alexis's family were delighted with her behavior. They could hardly believe how helpful she had suddenly become. She did dishes, made beds, offered to help with her brother's homework, babysat, and even carried out the trash. Kira was the only one who refused her help. Alexis did well in the contest, but she didn't win. Yet to everyone's surprise, her helpful ways continued. One day, Kira asked Alexis to help her fold the laundry. Alexis was puzzled. Why do you let me do things for you now? She asked. When we were having the contest, you wouldn't let me do anything for you. Well, now you really want to help me, Kira replied. Before, you just did it for points. Alexis thought about that. I guess that's true. I wanted to win the prize for getting the most points. Why do you want to help now? Kira asked. Well, on the day the contest ended, Miss Wilson talked about a Bible passage that says no matter how much good we do, without love, our good deeds are worthless in God's sight. She said that's why she came up with the contest in the first place, to show how often we might think we're earning points with God when we do good things, but if we don't have the love of Jesus in our hearts, our good deeds mean nothing. She said we need to trust in Jesus and depend on Him to help us do things for others out of love, and I realized she was right. Alexis grinned at her sister. I'm glad you can tell the difference. I can, Kira laughed. But now, I'm sorry I didn't help you win the contest. Well, how about you? Do you do nice things for other people? Why? Is it so you'll win points with them and make them like you? Or do you think doing good deeds wins you points with God? He says that all the good things you do mean nothing if they're not done out of genuine love, the kind of love Jesus has for you. So trust Him to fill your heart with His love so you can let it overflow to others, and they can tell the difference. Our key verse, once again, from the Gospel of John, chapter 15, verse 12.
3: This is my commandment, that you love one another as I have loved you.
0: And our key thought for today, love one another. Does your Bible get dusty on the shelf when your feet get sandy at the beach? 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
5: Greetings, Mr. Mayor.
6: Have you heard about the clock at City Hall?
7: The clock is stuck on 11:45.
6: We believe it's a glitch in our new computer system we set up. Alicia Jennings is in charge of our technical support at City Hall. You should talk to her first.
5: Has anyone gone into the programming code itself?
8: None of us have that level of expertise, especially since it's a third-party program.
5: Would you mind resetting the clock to the current time?
8: I don't mind, but it won't help. It'll go back to 11:45.
5: No doubt it will, but I would like to look at the clock itself whilst that happens.
7: What is that? Somebody left flowers up here?
5: There's a card attached.
8: Oh.
5: And it's addressed to you, Alicia. What does it say?
8: Time is running out. What does that mean?
9: Well, thanks for taking the time to talk to us, Mr. Butler.
10: When I was a young man in Odyssey, I loved a girl more deeply than I ever thought possible. Her name was Wendy. We had a secret courier who delivered the letters back and forth.
11: Who would do that for you?
10: Her little sister, Alicia. I wanted to run away with Wendy. I wrote her a letter telling her to meet me at the clock tower that night.
9: At 11:45.
10: That's right.
8: I decided I wasn't going to be their delivery girl anymore. So I tore the letter in half and shoved it into my coat pocket.
10: Wendy didn't show up.
8: Somehow someone knows what I did. That the anniversary is 20 years ago, and I'm now being tortured for it.
12: The clock's moving again.
13: The entire system, even the clock, has started a countdown.
6: A countdown to what?
13: 11:45 tomorrow night.
7: Here's some water.
13: Thank you, Matthew. Alicia?
8: Thanks. I don't know what to do.
6: We better think of something. We've got a countdown, and I don't know if it's to a banquet of flowers, a big laugh, or a bomb.
13: Mr. Mayor, I suggest you notify the police.
6: Yeah, I will. In the meantime, you two need to figure out who's behind this.
7: I'll help, too.
6: Fine. You three.
14: I'm still here.
6: Who are you?
14: Andrew.
7: He empties the trash.
6: Good, because the one in my office is full. Come with me.
14: Oh, okay.
8: How am I going to explain all of this to my sister?
13: Where does she live?
8: In Los Angeles. She's a doctor, but she's coming into town to visit me.
13: Oh, why now?
8: We're selling our family home and moving our mother into a retirement facility.
13: I see. So it has nothing to do with the anniversary?
8: No, because there is no anniversary for her. She doesn't know why Michael left her.
13: Well, someone knows what happened, Alicia. Whoever put those things on the clock tower and rigged everything for 11:45 tomorrow night knows.
8: But how?
13: Have you ever communicated the truth anywhere, to anyone, in any form or any place?
8: Well, only one.
13: Aha! What was it?
8: My private diary, which I've kept hidden and locked up. No one has ever seen it, or I would have known.
5: Well, where is it now?
8: In a safe deposit box at the Odyssey Bank. I put my most precious possessions there because of the move out of our house.
15: Alicia, Eugene, are you there?
8: Yes, Mr.
5: Indeed.
8: Mayor.
16: I am too.
15: The police are on their way. I'd like you to come up to my office and talk to them.
5: Yes, sir. We'll be right up.
8: What am I going to do?
5: We're going to find out who's doing this and why.
16: So, how are you going to find out who's doing this and why?
5: I have no idea. I'm exhausted.
9: Did you get any sleep last night?
5: Barely. I worked through the night with the police technicians trying to stop the countdown.
16: Can't you just shut off the computers?
5: No. Whoever programmed the countdown has integrated it into the city's entire system and rigged it to erase all of the government's database. The payroll, welfare benefit information, everything will disappear if we turn off the computer. It's a technological time bomb, if not an actual one.
9: Is there a chance that you're dealing with a real bomb?
5: Well, we can't know since we don't know what the computer is counting down to. The bomb squad from the state police is going over City Hall and surrounding area with a proverbial fine-tooth comb.
9: Well, has anyone been able to talk to the programmers from, what's it called, Dreadlocks Computing?
5: They can't be found. A detective drove past their office and it was locked up. The staff in an office next door claims they haven't seen anyone go in and out for days. I can only wonder who gave Dreadlocks the job in the first place, and I'll ask the mayor about that one. This entire scheme could be nothing more than an elaborate hoax.
16: A hoax to torture poor Alicia?
5: Perhaps.
9: Well, it's pretty clear that if we can find out how someone learned Alicia's secret, then we'll find out who that someone is.
16: But Alicia said she never told anyone about the letter, and the only place she wrote about it is now locked up in the bank. Is it possible that someone saw the diary at the bank?
5: Possible. Albeit unlikely. One can't simply walk into a bank and look inside the safe deposit boxes, except in the case of a bank robbery.
9: Which Odyssey Bank hasn't had recently?
5: Mm-hmm.
16: Well, I still think we ought to check it out.
5: We, Miss Kendall?
16: We're helping you, Eugene. Somebody has to.
5: Oh, well, thank you. Ooh, I'm being summoned. Back to City Hall, then.
9: Bye, Eugene.
5: Farewell.
16: Poor Eugene.
9: Poor Alicia.
16: Whit, should we tell Michael Butler what we know?
9: That's not our place. At some point, Alicia is going to have to talk to Michael Butler and her sister.
16: I wouldn't want to be her.
9: Come on, let's see what Oliver Dravel can tell us.
16: Oliver Dravel?
9: He's the manager at Odyssey Bank.
17: Good morning, Mr. Mayor.
18: Good morning, Eugene.
16: Hi, Eugene. Are we ready to go to work?
17: Matthew, what are you doing here? Career day ended yesterday, and today's Saturday. You should go play like a normal child would.
16: But my parents said I could help you, and the mayor agrees.
18: He is a tenacious boy.
17: So he is.
16: What are we doing first?
17: First, I'd like to ask the mayor who recommended Dreadlocks as the company to install the program that has caused so much trouble.
18: Well, naturally, we went through several candidates, putting out bids, you know, the usual process.
17: Well, of course, but how did Dreadlocks know about the job? Did you contact them, or did they approach you?
18: Well, I think the bank recommended them to us.
17: Oh, the bank? Odyssey Bank?
18: That's right. Oliver Dravel spoke very highly of them.
17: Why would he do that?
18: Because they had done some programming work there, and he was thrilled with them.
17: That's an interesting coincidence. Will you excuse me, please, while I make a phone call?
19: I can assure you, Mr. Whittaker, that Odyssey Bank has no security issues and certainly no complaints from any of our customers about our safe deposit boxes. Now, is this woman you're talking about implying that something is amiss?
9: Oh, not at all. We're merely investigating the possibility.
19: Has she authorized you to represent her? I mean, it would be customary for her to speak directly to us.
9: And maybe she will.
16: Who do you let into the safe deposit area? I mean, if I wanted to put my stuff in there, who gets to go in and out?
19: Well, myself as the bank manager and Mr. Kincaid, our safe deposit box manager. Of course, we have a security guard keeping an eye on the safe and everyone who goes in. We are all trusted and trustworthy people.
9: Well, I'm sure you are. That's my cell phone.
16: Sorry, that's mine. Excuse me.
9: But Eugene.
16: Mine's
7: Oh, I don't know who it is.
20: Hello?
19: Don't mind me.
20: Hi, Eugene.
7: Oh, hi, Veronica.
20: You are?
7: You did?
20: No kidding.
7: When?
20: That's interesting.
7: I hope you got a name.
20: Do you think there's a connection?
7: A van.
20: That's unexpected.
7: I never heard of them, but I'll ask.
20: I'll ask. Thanks.
7: No, thank you.
20: Bye.
7: Bye.
21: Well, that was very enlightening.
7: You first.
20: You go on.
7: Okay. That was Veronica from Gower's Florist Shop.
21: Ah, she's one of our customers. Oh, now, don't tell me she's having a problem with us.
7: No. But she was walking down the street and saw the man who bought the jilted roses from her.
20: The ones we believe were put in the clock tower.
7: He was driving a company van with the name Sure Clean on the side.
21: Sure Clean?
7: What did Eugene have to say?
20: Well, he asked the mayor who suggested using the Dreadlocks company to install the computer program at City Hall.
7: Okay, who did?
21: That would be me.
7: You?
21: Well, they did outstanding work for us. And when I heard the City Hall was looking for a local company, well,
7: So the company that did work for you is the same company that did the work for the city and caused these problems.
20: And nobody can get in touch with them.
21: They can't?
7: They've disappeared.
21: Well, that's worrying.
20: It sure is.
7: But now we know there's some other guy who works for the Sure Clean Company who bought the flowers that were put in the clock tower. Is there a connection? I don't see the connection.
21: Well, actually, I know what the connection is.
20: Oh, what is it?
21: My son.
7: Your son?
21: And now I'm very concerned. Excuse me while I make a call. He's not answering any of his phone lines. Well, that's not like him.
20: I think you should explain about your son, Mr. Duval.
21: Well, he's one of the owners of the Dreadlocks Company.
7: Wait a minute, isn't that a conflict of interest? I mean, for the bank manager's son to program the bank's computers?
21: It was all above board. I mean, the company competed with other companies for the job. And the final decision wasn't mine.
20: But you recommended them to the mayor.
21: Well, why not? I mean, they do good work.
7: Yeah, but what's this Sure Clean company?
21: Dreadlocks ran into financial trouble, so my son diversified into other types of businesses.
20: Oh, what types?
21: Well, janitorial, office cleaning, all-purpose kind of work.
20: Oh, from computers to janitorial. It's a little odd, isn't it?
21: Whatever it takes to pay the bills, Mr. Whittaker.
20: Do they clean this bank?
21: As a matter of fact, they do.
7: Your son's company.
21: No, it's all legit.
20: Does his company also clean City Hall?
21: Well...
7: Okay, I'd better call Eugene.
21: Now, look. None of this means my son has anything to do with Alicia Jennings or that clock tower.
20: Does your son or any of his employees have access to the keys in this bank?
21: But of course, to get in and out at night.
20: The safety deposit area?
21: No. As I said, only two of us have...
20: Does your son know where you keep the keys to the safe deposit boxes?
21: Well, I suppose he might. I mean, it wouldn't occur to me to keep that a secret from him, but... The vault is on an overnight timer.
20: A freestanding timer, or a timer connected to, well, say, a computer program?
21: Well, it's part of the main computer system.
20: Which was programmed by Dreadlocks.
21: Look, I understand what you're suggesting, Mr. Whittaker, but it's absurd to believe that my son broke into those safety deposit boxes.
20: Well, maybe we should ask him about it.
7: Mr. Duval, I've got Eugene on the phone. What's your son's name?
21: Andrew.
22: What?
7: I think he knows your son.
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21: Andrew!
7: Are you sure this is his apartment?
21: Well, of course I'm sure. Wait, I may have a key. There it is.
20: Are you sure we should go in?
21: No, I insist. If my son is involved in anything questionable... Andrew? Are you here? This place is a mess.
7: No kidding.
21: What are all these pictures?
20: Alicia?
7: Wow, those are a lot of pictures.
20: At the grocery store. inner car.
16: Maybe it's just me, but this looks like a serious crush in a dangerously obsessive kind of way.
21: Oh, dear.
20: What did you find?
19: Well, here on the desk.
21: Oh, these look like photocopies of a diary.
16: The one from the safe deposit box?
21: Well, I assume so. And look, he's highlighted the words clock tower and 11:45.
20: Mr. Duvall, we need to find your son.
21: I know. And as bank manager, it's also my duty to call the police.
8: I don't understand. Andrew had photos of me in his apartment?
13: And photocopies of your diary.
8: But I hardly noticed him. He emptied the trash. I mean, we said hello.
1: It looks like he was doing a lot more than that. He must have been following you all over town.
8: What does all this mean?
13: I'm no psychologist, but I would suspect that he had an unhealthy affection for you, and since you wouldn't reciprocate, he intends to enact revenge.
1: Huh?
13: He likes her, she didn't like him, so he wants to get back at her.
8: Thanks. Mm. But what's going to happen at 11:45?
13: Well, perhaps nothing. Perhaps a lot. Perhaps this entire scheme has been concocted to humiliate you by exposing what you'd done to your sister and Michael Butler. You'd have to confess about the undelivered letter.
8: I was young. They shouldn't have trusted me to be their delivery girl.
13: Still, they did. And you were trustworthy for a time.
8: One moment of anger. One mistake.
13: Indeed, it boggles the mind. We make so many decisions in the course of our lives, most of little consequence. But others, entire lives can be changed in one moment from one act of emotion.
1: Your sins will find you out.
8: What?
1: Sorry, it's something my parents say. Like when I left that cheese sandwich under my bed 3 weeks later...
13: Understood, Matthew. Thank you.
8: I'm picking up my sister at the airport later. I'll have to tell her everything then.
13: Meanwhile, we must work to stop that countdown.
1: But Eugene, you only have 6 hours left.
13: 6 hours be hanged. I will not be thwarted by a computer program.
2: This is Kevin Killerman with Odyssey 7 News. I'm just outside of City Hall, where if you look just behind me, you'll see that the clock, which had been stuck at 11:45, is now moving backwards. Officials refuse to explain what's gone wrong with the clock, though our inside sources are blaming a computer malfunction. There is a rumor that the clock is engaged in some sort of countdown to 11:45 again, but no one seems to know why. We've learned that City Hall is being evacuated tonight as a precaution. Police have also evacuated the surrounding buildings with a barrier line right here at the edge of the town square. A few moments ago, we spoke to the mayor. Mayor, is there any danger to the public?
18: No, we don't believe anyone is in danger, but we're taking every precaution to ensure the safety of our people and property.
3: Sir, there's a rumor that the countdown is to 11:45 again. That's just an hour away.
18: I won't confirm or deny that rumor.
22: Mr. Mayor, do you know who or what is behind this?
18: It'd be wrong to speculate at this time, but the police are investigating every lead. That's all I have to say right now. Thank you.
2: So we'll be right here watching and waiting with the growing crowd. Kevin Killerman, Odyssey 7 News.
18: All right, Eugene.
20: No, just one more minute.
18: No, sir. Time is up. Shut the system down.
20: No, you'll lose everything. The city government will effectively collapse.
18: Better that than something worse.
20: But
18: you won't do it, I'll have one of the police technicians come in.
20: Oh, all right. I'll do it. Somehow it seems symbolic of my failure. Systems shutting down.
18: Well?
20: Well, nothing happened. It's not powering down.
18: What do you mean? You've turned it off, haven't you?
20: Yes, but it's not powering down. I don't understand. It must be running off site.
18: You mean like someone's using a remote?
20: Sort of. Though, from where?
18: There's no time to find out. We have to go. That's an order.
20: Yes, but Mr. Mayor, please. I can send out a signal to try to find the remote source. It'll only take a second.
18: No. Let's go outside. Now.
24: Uh-huh.
0: 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We always love hearing from you.
16: This is amazing, Whit. In another minute, the whole mystery will come to an end. You don't think there's a bomb, do you?
20: Well, the police say they've searched every inch of City Hall and the clock tower. Nothing dangerous. But it would have helped if they found Andrew.
16: Where do you think he disappeared to? Did he skip town?
20: Oh, maybe. Maybe he'll show up here just to see how his scheme played out. Everyone else has.
16: No kidding. There's Alicia, and I guess that's her sister. I'd love to eavesdrop to hear what they're talking about.
20: At least they're talking. That's a good sign.
4: Oh, hello.
16: Mr. Butler.
20: What are you doing here?
4: Well, since this mystery is somehow connected to me, I decided to come see how it plays out.
20: Michael, it's probably none of my business, but Alicia Jennings is right over there with her sister Wendy.
4: What? Oh, if I'd known that, I wouldn't have come.
20: Well, it may be a good thing that you did. There's something you don't know. Go over and see what happens.
4: What's the point?
20: Reconciliation, healing, peace. Who knows what might come of it? Don't you think it's time to put the past behind you?
4: I'll think about it. Thanks.
16: Do you think he'll go over?
20: Oh, I hope so. If he can make it through the crowd. It's like New Year's Eve at Times Square. Everyone has turned out for this.
16: Everyone's curious.
20: That's funny, because while we're all standing around here, our culprit could be off somewhere else doing whatever he wants.
16: What?
20: I'm just thinking. Everything's come together so easily, pointing us to this place at this time.
16: So?
10: Mr. Whittaker.
20: Now, Eugene.
10: We tried to shut down the system, but it wouldn't respond.
20: Oh?
10: It's being operated from another location. Now, I tried to track it, but...
20: Eugene, what if this scheme isn't really about Alicia and the clock tower?
10: What?
16: Watch! Here it comes!
20: What if this is a diversion to get everyone here while the real event is happening somewhere else?
10: Of course. And I believe I know where.
20: Where?
10: Odyssey Bank.
20: Ah, this way.
10: Okay.
11: This is the perfect crime. Everyone's at City Hall watching that clock and drooling over Alicia's unrequited love story. By the time they all realize what's happened tomorrow morning, we'll be long gone with all the money.
21: Are you sure? I don't want any security cameras getting us.
11: Are you kidding? The program is impenetrable. The cameras, the locks, everything will just shut down and we can just walk into the vault. Trust me, Dad.
21: You know I do, son. But if something goes wrong, all our work...
11: That's it. The system is now shutting down. And now the vault locks are released. Do you have the keys?
21: Right here. Let's go.
11: Huh? What's that?
21: Why are all the lights coming on?
11: It must be a minor glitch in the program.
20: Actually, it's a major glitch in your program, Andrew.
11: What? It's not possible.
21: It's possible, albeit unlikely.
24: All right, Mr. Travell and Mr. Travell, hands up. You're both under arrest.
11: No!
19: Well, you can't arrest me. This is my bank. I'm merely conducting a routine check on the systems.
20: In a ski mask.
24: Come on, tell it to your lawyer. Maybe he'll believe you. Cuff him, boys.
11: Okay, you guys gotta come on.
16: That's amazing. So everything that happened with Alicia and the clock tower really was a diversion for a bank robbery.
21: It seems so.
20: Yeah. Oliver and Andrew Dravell were both in financial trouble. I guess they invested all they had in the dreadlocks company. But business dried up after they did the work for Odyssey Bank and City Hall.
16: Yeah, but I still don't get how they knew about Alicia's story.
13: Well, you see, Andrew had a genuine but unhealthy crush on Alicia after he began doing janitorial work at City Hall. But she hardly noticed him. His free access allowed him to search employees' desks and offices, and he saw in her purse that she had a bank card for the safe deposit box area, and decided to snoop a little to see what it could lead to.
20: Well, maybe he hoped to find a way to get to know her better. Maybe he wanted revenge. But once he saw her diary, he came up with the idea to use what he knew, the programming he'd done, and his father's position to rob the bank.
16: See? I told you he was the bad guy.
13: And you were correct.
16: Well, I'm disappointed. I had hoped this whole mystery would be romantic.
20: Well, there is a bit of romance to the story.
16: Mm-hmm. Yeah, like what?
13: Alicia confessed what she'd done to her sister Wendy, and later to Michael Butler.
16: Oh, so he did go over and talk to them.
13: And now Wendy and Michael are conversing again.
20: And neither of them is married, you know?
16: I didn't know. So, it's kind of a happy ending after all.
20: 20 years in the making, and it all started because a young girl didn't deliver a letter.
13: We never know which moment in our lives could be the one that changes everything.
20: Yeah, that's right. Which is why we need to live every single moment the way God wants us to.

0: The Bible says in the book of Numbers, you may be sure that your sin will find you out. Everything we do at every moment has consequences. Even small decisions can have a huge impact. Alicia's moment of anger changed the lives of at least 3 people, maybe more. That's why we need to stop and think about what we're doing or going to do and ask ourselves if God would be pleased with it. That will keep us out of a lot of trouble. If you like today's episode, I'd love to hear from you. You can write to me at Adventures in Odyssey, Colorado Springs, Colorado 80995, or in Canada, write to Box 9800, Vancouver, BC, V6B4G3, and visit us online at witsend.org. 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The Mystery of the Clock Tower was written by Paul McCusker with sound design by Jonathan Crow. Our cast included Andre Stoika, Katie Lee, Will Ryan, and Will Ute. And I'm Chris, hoping you'll join us again next time for more Adventures in Odyssey.
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